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3: Well, we have a perfect evening for a Friday night on the town. The temperatures fall back into the lower 70s after sunset. Now, we will see lows dipping down to the middle 60s for Saturday morning. Then partly sunny skies with the chance of some thunderstorms with highs back up into the upper 80s. This look at the SkyTrack weather forecast is brought to you by our good friends at Clint's Bar and Grill in downtown Calhoun, where good food and friends meet up. Stop in for some hometown hospitality.
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0: We have a perfect evening for a night on the town as temperatures fall back into the lower 70s after sunset. Now, we will see lows dipping down to the middle 60s for Saturday morning, then partly sunny with chance of some thunderstorms with highs back up into the upper 80s. This look at the Skytrack weather forecast is brought to you by our good friends over at Gary's Towing. 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
3: Fox News, I'm Tom Graham. The nation continues to remember 9/11, 25 years after the terror attacks, a somber ceremony held at Ground Zero in New York.
4: A reading of nearly 3,000 victims' names at Ground Zero.
5: Richard Anthony Achetta.
6: Henrik Bernard Ackerman.
4: Stopping only for moments of silence, marking the exact moments four planes crashed and two towers fell.
3: Fox's Peter Doocy. Ceremonies also held at the Pentagon in Shanksville, Pennsylvania. Senators from both parties expressing alarm at the speedy advancements in AI.
7: Lawmakers are demanding information from OpenAI after it hacked into another company, Hugging Face, on its own. The attack was disclosed by OpenAI in July and underscores growing concerns in Washington about the technology's potential to elude human control.
3: Fox's Tom Rigotti. 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
1: 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Sapp Brothers is raising money for Truckers Against Trafficking, helping support the fight against human trafficking and bringing awareness to the important role the trucking industry can play in recognizing and reporting it. Stop by, say hello, grab some food or coffee, and help support a great cause. 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
3: We have a perfect evening for a Friday night on the town. The temperatures fall back into the lower 70s after sunset. Now, we will see lows dipping down to the middle 60s for Saturday morning. Then partly sunny with the chance of some thunderstorms with highs back up into the upper 80s. 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
3: Well, we have a perfect evening for a Friday night on the town. The temperatures fall back into the lower 70s after sunset. Now, we will see lows dipping down to the middle 60s for Saturday morning. Then partly sunny skies with the chance of some thunderstorms with highs back up into the upper 80s. This look at the SkyTrack weather forecast is brought to you by our good friends at Clint's Bar and Grill in downtown Calhoun, where good food and friends meet up. Stop in for some hometown hospitality.
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3: Fox News, I'm Tom Regani. Americans remembering the 9/11 terror attacks 25 years ago today. The traditional reading of the names was held in Lower Manhattan at the 9/11 Memorial, where the Twin Towers once stood. Fox's Peter Deuce reports some family members of victims spoke out against Saudi Arabia.
4: One widow pled for transparency with Vice President Vance.
5: Tell the Saudis to stop lying.
4: Vance stood shoulder to shoulder with Presidents Clinton, Bush, Obama, and Biden.
3: 9/11 Families United says the kingdom was behind the attacks. The Saudi government has denied any role, but 15 of the 19 hijackers were Saudi citizens. In Washington, the National Law Enforcement Officers Memorial Fund's 9/11 program was held.
6: Leaders of several agencies reading the names of 667 law enforcement officers who died in connection to the attacks.
3: That's Fox's Kristen Goodwin. 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
2: Fox News, I'm Roxanne Evans. Today marks the 25th anniversary of the 9/11 terror attacks. September 11th, 2001, four planes hijacked by terrorists crashed into the World Trade Center, Pentagon, and a field in Pennsylvania, killing thousands.
3: The heroes, the victims, what they gave to protect our country, to protect our freedoms.
2: That was U.S. Director of National Intelligence, Jay Clayton, in a exclusive with Fox's special report with Brett Baer. And ceremonies were also held at Ground Zero, Shanksville, Pennsylvania, and the Pentagon, where President Trump paid tribute. Well, tensions are rising in the Red Sea tonight. Iran-backed Houthi militants tighten their grip on a key port near a vital shipping route, Saudi Arabia, urging President Trump to take action. 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
2: Fox News, I'm Deborah Valentine. Ceremonies today at the Pentagon in Arlington, Virginia, honoring lives lost in the September 11th terror attacks 25 years ago. President Trump.
3: When future generations come here in 25, 100 or 250 years from now, they will stand in a nation that is free and unyielding in the face of evil.
2: Similar ceremonies taking place at Ground Zero in New York City and the Flight 93 Memorial in Shanksville, Pennsylvania. The Justice Department securing its first deportation order for an alien terrorist in Texas. U.S. Attorney General Todd Blanche weighs in on Fox's America Reports.
4: We can't always prove terrorism in court. You can't even always prove the charges, but that doesn't mean that we should just stand by. And so this was just another tool in our arsenal that had never been used before and that we're going to start using.
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2: News. I'm Roxanne Evans. 25 years after the 9/11 terror attacks, a somber ceremony Friday at Ground Zero.
3: A reading of nearly 3,000 victims' names at Ground Zero.
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2: 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Ceremonies also held at the Pentagon.

0: Oregon and Shanksville, Pennsylvania. President Trump taking aim at Chinese-made cars, saying we must protect the U.S. auto industry.
1: Now, if China wanted to come in and open a plant to build their cars here, I'd be okay with that. 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The big thing is they hire our people. They use our people.
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3: News. I'm Deborah Valentine. President Trump and administration members marking the 25th anniversary of 9/11 at the Pentagon in Arlington, Virginia.
4: No one can ever prepare for a day like 9/11, but we can always choose to be the kind of nation the world saw in those days after.
3: Ceremonies also held in New York City and in Shanksville, Pennsylvania. Security heightened as the Jewish High Holy Days are underway.
5: Jewish organizations, including the Anti-Defamation League, have issued security advisories and partnered with law enforcement to boost safety efforts ahead of the holiday, citing a rise in anti-Semitic incidents.
3: Fox's Kristen Goodwin reporting. Rosh Hashanah began at sundown Friday. It culminates at sundown on Sunday, with the High Holy Days ending on Yom Kippur on Sunday, September 20th. 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
1: Fox News, I'm Roxanne Evans. The 25th anniversary of the 9/11 terror attacks was observed Friday. Director of National Intelligence Jay Clayton, in an exclusive with Fox's special report with Brett Baer, says it's about honoring those we lost and never forgetting.
2: The heroes, the victims, what they gave to protect our country, to protect our freedoms.
1: Ceremonies were held at Ground Zero, Shanksville, Pennsylvania, and at the Pentagon, where President Trump made remarks and paid tribute. Tensions rising in the Red Sea. Iran-backed Houthi militants tighten their grip on a key port near a vital shipping route. Saudi Arabia urging President Trump to take action. 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
4: Fox News. I'm Deborah Valentine. President Donald Trump speaking at Friday's ceremonies at the Pentagon, marking 25 years since the 9/11 terror attacks. He says the attacks showed us the power of hate.
5: The 25 years since have shown us the even greater power of the American spirit to endure and prevail and to win.
4: Similar ceremonies also held at Ground Zero and in Shanksville, Pennsylvania. A man is arrested in Jackson, Mississippi in the tree-hanging death of a young black mother of four. Police Chief Rochelle Brackney says under arrest is Jacques Ratliff.
6: Our investigators will continue to examine the evidence, follow leads, continue to conduct interviews, pursuing any additional information.
4: A motive is under investigation in 29-year-old Tahisha Fortune's death. 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
12: He's a ranch hand in a pinch, man. 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Cause she's a gold digger with a quick trigger. A cast iron skillet swinging lid flipper. Now he's a double wide on the county line. Sipping on a six pack of Lone Star Light. She did him dirty, took him to the

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2: 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All right. Yeah.
3: News, I'm Roxanne Evans. 25 years since the 9/11 terror attacks. Ceremonies were held at Ground Zero, Shanksville, Pennsylvania, and the Pentagon. President Trump paid tribute.
4: 2,977 beautiful souls were ripped from our world, and many more died in the weeks and years after.
3: And this in reference to deaths linked to the toxic air near Ground Zero. President Trump taking aim at Chinese-made cars to protect the U.S. auto industry.
5: Now, if China wanted to come in and open a plant to build their cars here, I'd be okay with that. 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
3: The president on the Ingram angle. And the president has arrived in Ireland for a two-day visit. 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

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And maybe we should start seeing other people. And baby, things are moving way too fast for me.

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3: Fox News, I'm Deborah Valentine. Ceremonies Friday at the Pentagon in Arlington, Virginia, honoring lives lost in the September 11th terror attacks 25 years ago. President Trump.
4: When future generations come here in 25, 100, or 250 years from now, they will stand in a nation that is free and unyielding in the face of evil.
3: Similar ceremonies taking place at Ground Zero and in Shanksville, Pennsylvania. Today's planned NASA and SpaceX crewed mission launch to the International Space Station is delayed. Fox's Jeff Manasso.
5: The mission, known as Crew 13, was adjusted late last month after NASA found an oxidizer leak in the propulsion system of the SpaceX Dragon capsule.
3: A new launch may happen later this month. 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
8: Hey everyone, this is Subby down here at Wilder RV Weather Center with a look at your weekend SkyTrack weather forecast brought to you by Gary's Towing. If you're in a bind and you need a tow, give them a call at 660-885-HELP. Well, the weekend won't be a washout, but we do have thunderstorms that have to creep back into the forecast for both Saturday and Sunday. A few of those could be on the strong side. Daytime high both days look to be into the upper 80s. Even more rain chances showing up for most of next week.
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6: 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We're located at 607 East Clinton Street. We have services that start Sunday morning at 9 a.m., classes of all ages and Bible class for adults. At 10 o'clock, we have our worship service every Sunday morning. Sunday evening at 6 p.m., we also meet for services. 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

What's going on, everyone? This is Subby down here at Wilder RV Weather Center. We'll look at your weekend SkyTrack weather forecast brought to you by Benware Tractor and Auto. Let Patrick Allegheny Gang get you fixed up for your farm or your home. They are located in both Clinton and Eury. Well, the weekend won't be a washout, but we do have thunderstorms as they creep back up into our forecast for both Saturday and Sunday. A few of those could be on the strong side. Daytime highs both days look to be into the upper 80s. Even more rain chances showing up for most of next week.

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3: News. I'm Pam Huso. A major pipeline in Saudi Arabia has been shut down after an attack by Houthi rebels. This, as a U.S. military official details the devastation caused by an Iranian attack on a U.S. base in the region.
4: Acting Navy Secretary Hung Cao discussing the extent of damage to the naval support activity Bahrain, telling the Epoch Times, quote, "They blew the hell out of Bahrain."
3: Fox's Christine Goodwin, remembering 9/11.
5: 25 times we have gathered at this hallowed place and at Ground Zero in New York and a lonely field near Shanksville, Pennsylvania.
3: President Trump marking the milestone at the Pentagon. He is now in Ireland for talks with the president. 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
7: Hey everyone, this is Subby down here at Wilder RV Weather Center. And look at your weekend Skytrack weather forecast brought to you by Clint's Bar and Grill in downtown Calhoun, where good food and friends meet up. Stop in for some hometown hospitality. Well, the weekend won't be a washout, but we do have thunderstorms that have creeped back into our forecast for both Saturday and Sunday. A few of those could be on the strong side. Daytime highs both days look to be into the upper 80s. Even more rain chances showing up for most of next week.
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13: 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I'm your host, Ted Adams, and today, we're tracking the fastest growing equestrian sport in the nation. Alongside two powerhouse figures who are dominant both in the arena and behind the microphone. And first up, representing Creston, Iowa, he's an Army National Guard veteran and a dedicated farmer, and an elite men's level 6 cowboy mounted shooting competitor. Fresh off an incredible run, he captured the 2024 Cowboy Mounted Shooting Reserve Champion Futurity Horse and a Futurity Horse of the Year titles in Shelbyville, Tennessee, riding Sandman Silver Cash, better known as Goose, from Travis Quarter Horses professional trainer Adam Ross. And joining him is an active equestrian competitor and a prominent media force changing how we experience the sport. She is a brilliant mind behind the hit podcast Balloon Killers, where she breaks down the sport with everyone from cowboy mounted shooting president Mitchell Kramer to Hall of Fame legends. She is also the host of a rookie educational series, The Ingate, the one and only Chrissy Riley. And it's an honor to have these both on Better Horses Radio. But coming up, we've got you covered with our Better Cattle Update with the trusted voice of agriculture, Mark Oppold. Mark?
7: Well, thanks, Ed. Hope everybody had a great holiday. It's funny, it seems as though these four-day weeks feel longer than the regular five-day work week for a lot of folks here. But it was certainly a hot one where we here are in here in central Missouri. And then that hot area encompasses a large part of the midsection of the country. In fact, my wife, Kathy, was reading a couple of festivals were canceled early because of the heat here and some storms moving through parts of the Midwest here late in the weekend as well. Well, again, we're in the later here in the

0: four-day week, ending up here with the 9/11 25th anniversary celebration this Friday. Certainly never forgetting, and boy, it's been pretty emotional getting some of these, remembering some of these tributes that have been going on all month. And then the I hope folks maybe have at least seen or been read about the Steel Across America tour. It's an actual 17,000-pound steel beam recovered from the World Trade Center that made its way, making its way across the country. Started on May the 2nd in New York, no surprise, but has made its way across country. In fact, in Kansas City last Saturday, closer to home for a lot of us, Ed, you included, last Saturday in Kansas City, moved on to St. Louis, and it'll end up, as always, as expected, in New York this coming Friday. But again, wow, what a physical way to remember that 9/11 here 25 years ago. Well, it seems less important, but still certainly for cattle, for producers, buyers and sellers, important on this cattle trade to give you some hopefully helpful information as we work through this second week of September. Let's take a look at those feeder or the live cattle, first of all. December live cattle, low last Friday at 213.47 as we move down. Now, again, could be below that, but a long way from testing that 52-week low, but at 197.05. That was near Thanksgiving of last year. The December live cattle first resistance, we think, would be up at that 230 level. That was from early in August, or 220, rather, from mid-August, 220. It was last time we were up that at that area, October 24th, 25th area. And then from there, $230, that would be from early in August. So how quickly we have dropped into those areas. Looking at the feeder cattle, October feeder cattle, they're low last Friday at 316.92. I wrote that number down to kind of see where we are at this time of the week compared to where we were ending last week. Again, 316.92 was the low. But again, a distance from the 52-week low was also near Thanksgiving of last year. October feeder cattle were down to 287.45. So again, a ways there, kind of in the middle of a range, but certainly heading lower here of late. We would look for October 1st resistance, and it'll be a tough one to get up to the 340 level. That last time we were up there was mid-August. Well, in fact, haven't been above 340 since late July. Still have strong headwinds from the grain trade, even though grains have retreated, as we know. We do have that USDA crop report come Friday morning as well. So Friday would be a, wow, what a day, crop report, and then the 9/11 remembrance as well as we end the week. So, but in the grain trade, the real question is how far off of the pro farmer number will USDA be? Talked to a lot of folks. I was at the Farm Progress Show in Boone, Iowa last week. A lot of opportunities to visit with producers there, hundreds of thousands. They had a nice crowd for in spite of the heat, but a lot of visits about from folks in Iowa, of course, in Illinois, in Nebraska, talking about the ear size and how this heat just really stunted the ear and the kernel depth. So lots to consider when you take a look at that. Hopefully USDA saw some of that and will respond in kind with that number here come Friday morning. Hope that's helpful, Ed. Everybody have a profitable week ahead.
1: And thank you, Mark. It's going to be a great ride. So tighten up your cinch, settle back on that saddle. I'm your host, Ed Adams, and we'll be right back right after these messages.
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9: 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Hello, everyone. My name's Ed Adams, and we're coming to you today with a story of family, elite horsepower, and a small town making major waves across the national equine scene. Now, if you head down to Union County in southwest Iowa, right around the Afton-Creston area, you're going to find a powerhouse breeding and training program at Travis Quarter Horses. Now, they've built an incredible legacy, raising ranching heritage athletes with brains, bone, and

0: speed. But the great horses needs a great pilot. And we have one of the very best in this country joining us today. Adam Ross is an Army National Guard veteran, a farmer in Iowa, and a level 6 cowboy mounted shooting competitor. And along with his wife Sheila, half of the dynamic mounted shooting power couple, riding standout Travis Quarter Horse bred futurity stars like Sandman, Silver Cash, the 2024 CMSA Futurity Horse of the Year. We're very pleased to welcome to Better Horses Radio from Afton, Iowa, Mr. Adam Ross. Adam, great to have you on the show.
1: Yeah, thank you so much for having me today.
0: You know, you have been able to clear up a lot of things for us. So the one thing that I want to talk about is you won the 2026 Travis Quarter Horse Futurity with Sandy Wiz and previously had the Futurity Horse of the Year. When you take a raw 3 to 4 year old horse, what is a step-by-step process for introducing them to gunfire so they stay calm under pressure?
1: I guess I'd start off first that the most success I've had with training young horses to cowboy mounted shooting is trial and error, to be completely honest. If you go back, even before I had all the success in 2024 with the futurity horse I rode that year, his name's Sandman Silver Cash. We call him Goose. Everybody in my state and most people in the nation will know that little gorilla horse that I ride. But if you rewind actually 2 years before that, nobody will remember the futurity horse I rode. It's the first horse that I got to break. It's actually a full brother to the futurity horse I rode 2 years later in 2024. And the most success I've had is trial and error. I mean, the first one that I had, I didn't know what I was doing. I hadn't had a lot of experience with taking a 2-year-old and getting them started under saddle. And I had the most success with, this is what I struggled with 2 years ago, and this is how I'm going to make it better the following year. So when I got Goose up, we started a whole year earlier than I did with his older brother with, Sandman's Cash is the name of the stud that Clint Travis and Travis Quarter Horse own. And I have the 8-year-old. The 7-year-old is still standing at stud. That's Yankee. That's Sandman's Cash. And then I ended up with a 6-year-old. So that mare only raised 3 colts. And I was lucky enough to own 2 of them. And the third one's still standing at stud at Travis Quarter Horses. So I think genetics, brain power, being exposed to the environment where all of our colts that stand around at any of the farms around here, especially Travis Quarter Horses, I don't actually live there, but I'm a really close neighbor to them. And any of the horses standing around there from day to day, from the time they're a weanling, it is not uncommon for them to hear 50 or 60 shells shot off on the farm at some random point. And eventually it's just a habit for them. They understand that it's nothing to be scared of. So the shooting aspect is by far for us the easiest part of getting colts ready for cowboy mounted shooting. It's dealing with a 2-year-old brain, a 3-year-old horse growing and getting awkward and doesn't know how to pick up his leads, and then trying to get them set up so that when January 1st hits their 4-year-old year, you have a chance to go start getting them seasoned. I find that to be the biggest challenge in our sport, that the more patterns that horse runs, the more facilities that they've been to, the more times they've, you know, felt like they were going to crawl out of their skin and got through it, the better you're going to be come September timeframe when we have to compete on them at a really big stage. That's where I found the most success, is learning from what I did wrong on the first one, picking it up in 2024 on Goose and Sandman Silver Cash. We were really, really successful. I rode my butt off on him his 3-year-old year, the winter when he was going from 3 to 4, and he was ready to go. It took all the work out of it that I had a really good-minded horse that had been hauled all over the country his 3-year-old year, and he was ready to compete when he was 4. So I felt like that's what really put me ahead of the rest of the competition for that year.
0: You know, you're bringing up a very good point. So not every horse can handle the speed of combined with loud noises, single action 45s. Is there a specific behavior trait or a structural quality that you're looking for in these young prospects that tells you, hey, this horse is going to make an elite level 6 mounted shooting horse?
1: So this is one of my favorite questions to fall down the rabbit hole into. And you could bring 6 or 7 level 6, absolutely top of their game cowboy mounted shooters onto this show right now and set us down and talk about us. And all 6 of us are going to describe a completely different body type, a completely different breeding line. I think that you have to match the horse that you want to compete on, especially when you're talking colts, especially when you're talking something that I don't know how this is going to turn out. So the only thing I'm betting on is the lineage, is the parents that I get in front of them. I know how this horse's brother or sister or dad or

0: mom acted. So I have a very specific quality in horses that I like. And I'm really spoiled because I have one really big powerhouse breeder that lives right down the road from me. So I know every one of the studs that are standing there. I know all the mares standing there. And I'm sure all those mares produce outstanding colts that'll fit somebody in this country. But once you find the body size, whether you want a horse that stands 15'3" or whether you want a shorter horse that stands 15 hands tall, or whether you want one with a big back hip, a long horse, a short horse, that's an argument that anybody can have in the horse industry. And it's a good argument to have on. They all have things they do better than others. If you're in a great big humongous arena, this is the same thing in all rodeo sports and all equine sports. You get into a full-size pen to where you have 250 feet to run clear down the rundown. You need a horse that has a great big long stride and a whole lot of leg and top end speed. Now on that same side of the coin, when you flip it over, not every arena we run in is full size. We get into some pins in Cowboy Mounted Shooting somewhere that is only 125 feet wide by 150 feet long. And now instead of running wide open and having flat out top end speed, you need something that's a little more short coupled. You got to find the versatility in a horse and in a breeding program that's going to be well-rounded enough. And I think the only way you can really overcome that obstacle is by spending years in our sport about raising a horse, realizing what you think you could get better on the next one, and moving on. That's the great thing about horses. That's the great thing about the CMSA fraternity program. That's the great thing about getting one started really, really solid as a four-year-old, that you haven't ran the guts out of them yet. They have enough of mind on them that you can still keep going forward, bring them back the following year and run them in our 5- and 6-year-old derby program. That's the end goal. I want to raise a horse that's versatile enough to make a quick little corner inside of a 100-foot wide arena and then be able to keep up with the fastest in the country.
1: And if you're just joining us, we're talking to Adam Ross from Travis Quarter Horses, and we're talking all about Cowboy Mounted Shooting. And, you know, the high-level strategy here, you compete at the absolute highest level of the sport as an M6 shooter. So for the amateurs or low-level riders listening, what is the biggest difference in the mental preparation or arena strategy, as you were talking about, when transitioning from a lower level to where you are today, the elite pro ranks?
0: I think the biggest advice I could give to anybody starting out in our sport is there's very, very, very small percentage of shooters and horses alike, that the horse you started with, the horse that you gained your confidence on, the horse that taught you or you taught how to shoot, is most likely not going to be your partner for the entirety of your career. If you want to move from a solid level one, you don't need to run the same times as when you get into the open and you're running against the men's level sixes or the ladies sixes and trying to run for the overall fastest time. I think that people will find the most success about with a horse in particular on finding something you can get comfortable with. Our sport has a really, really big learning curve in the very beginning. You can either be good at shooting guns or good at riding horses. When you put the two together, there's not a lot of time. You know, some of the really, really fast patterns that we shoot in our sport, you have two single action 45 long colts strapped to your chest. You got a 1200 pound horse, and some of these patterns, you start and finish, shoot 5 rounds out of one gun, gun change, around a barrel or two, and a second gun, and the whole thing is over in 9 seconds. Doesn't give you a lot of time to think about everything that's going to happen. You have to think about safety for you, safety for your horse. We're not just running straight out of a roping box and turning left. I mean, you got to pick up the right lead. You got to switch over, pick up the left lead. You have to change your gun. So just keep in mind that just because this is the horse or the speed that you start at, confidence and that muscle memory of this is how I can do this safely, this is how I can do this efficiently, this is how I can really get down the arena, that's the biggest learning curve in our sport. So starting out as a level one, just learn how to get through without falling off. That's the biggest deal. And that was a big hurdle for a lot of us in our sport.
1: You know, that reminds me, as a level one, everybody tells you to just go slow, shoot clean.
0: Yes.
1: And now you're the vice president of the Iowa CMSA, Cowboy Mounted Shooting Association. So you've seen this sport explode in popularity. Now, I did hear rumors that in the beginning, they would trot up, shoot a balloon, and then trot to the next one. So it's changed dramatically. So where do you see the future of cowboy mounted shooting heading in Iowa over the next few years and throughout the entire sport?
0: The thing that I really like about cowboy mounted shooting as a whole, I'll start there before I go into our specific club in Iowa CMSA. Cowboy mounted shooting as a whole, I started

0: in 2014. And when you say walk up to a balloon, stop, get it shot, stop your horse in the middle of a pattern, look down, figure out how to stare at your halters and put a gun away, that's where I started in this sport. I had zero horsemanship experience whatsoever. I was pretty handy with a set of pistols, so it came kind of naturally to me. But the level of expertise, the level of experience and horsemanship that this sport has overcome, even in the last 12 years, it would absolutely blow your mind. When I started this sport, there were some older gentlemen, and I'm not picking on anybody by any means, but when I first started, there were some guys in our local club that were men's level fives at the time. State of Iowa didn't ever have a level six. Nobody had made it far enough in our sport to be a pro, to actually get to level six. So we had some level fives when I first started, and I remember showing up to the first couple of practices thinking, oh my goodness, there's no way I can ever go at a lope the whole way through a pattern without breaking down into a trot or looking down to change my guns. I just don't understand how this is possible. You fast forward, and I was lucky enough. My first season, all I did was fall off the top of my horse. I had way more go than I did control. I learned at the School of Hard Knocks and fell off a lot. But every time you fall off, I feel like you're pushing yourself fast enough to learn a little something and hopefully get better on the next one. I was lucky enough that the sport had really, really started growing in 2015, 16, 17, all the way up until COVID, that we started putting on some really good sized matches. And back then, we would show up to several local matches, and if there was 25 people there, it was a pretty good day. Well, the numbers started getting up into the, we would show up just at a local shoot here in small southern Iowa, and we'd get almost 50 people at a match that you had to compete with, which kind of helps you. The leveling system is a little bit hard to understand in cowboy mounted shooting. So you have to compete against a certain number of competitors depending on what level it is. So when you start out as a level one, you only have to compete against four people in your level, and you have to win four times to move up, and so on and so forth. By the time you get to a men's level five, you have to compete against six other people that have already made it to men's level fives, and then you have to win six times. So it gets progressively harder and harder and harder to move up. So until you get your peers at an equal level with you, it gets kind of hard to get to the top of our sport. By the time we got to COVID, the Iowa CMSA had just grown and grown and grown. And I attribute the majority of that to Travis Quarter Horses. Their family is an unbelievable asset to cowboy mounted shooting as a whole. They're an unbelievable family to be around. God first, the country second, their family, everybody else in between, they'll loan you a horse, they'll loan you a gun. And that's contagious to everybody around them. When you show up to an event and you're brand new in the sport, and you don't understand what equipment you need or what guns you need, and you have competitors walking up to you saying, hey, your horse isn't quite ready for this yet, why don't you just ride mine? You'll have a lot more fun. Or, hey, that gun isn't going to work for you here, I think you should try this. It's just really encouraging, and I think that's been the single biggest success we've had at Iowa CMSA. When you show up to one of our events, you're going to get treated like family, and you're going to get treated as if your dad wanted to loan you a horse so you could succeed. And that's really just grown. I mean, you fast forward to today now, we went to the Travis Quarter Horse Fraternity in small town, the middle of nowhere between Preston and Maxburg, Iowa up here. And we put on 200 shooters in the middle of the country in southwest Iowa. So the level of experience, the level of just loping through and shooting your balloons, those days are long gone. You have to be at a full run, full tilt, no missing. I mean, it's you take a bad step, somebody else isn't, and you're going to get beat. That's what I really love. That's what keeps me coming back to this sport, even as a men's level six.
1: You know, you mentioned it, so let's kind of dive into that. So you work very closely with the Travis family out of Afton, Iowa. So what is it about their specific breeding program, their bloodlines, if you will, of how they raise their horses and give them the physical brain and bone that they needed for the sport? Is there something special here that we need to know?
0: I think that just being in the atmosphere of cowboy mounted shooting, there's a specific skill set that always excels in the beginning. You know what I mean? You can have a really, really hot double running bred mare that can go out into the barrel world and win a whole lot of money. Now, is that a horse that you're going to ever be able to walk uptown in Crescent, Iowa and ride through the 4th of July parade? Some people would argue and say yes, but I'm telling you, you're not going to set yourself up for very much success. I think that the Travises and Travis Quarter Horses as a whole has done a really, really outstanding job in cowboy mounted shooting at finding a cowbred mare that has a really good head on her shoulders, that is good enough. You can take her out and you can work around the cows every single day. And a horse that you like to ride, a horse that you can go get something done with, is going to get more work. The more you ride them,

0: the better they're going to get. Now, if you have a big, thick-bodied mare that is all cowbred and doesn't have a bunch of run with it, they've done a great job of buying some absolute stud power on their farm. And crossing a cowbred mare with a whole lot of brains to a hotter running bred stud, and the outcome, if you look at the national level in CMSA, Travis Quarter Horses is overly dominant right now, especially in the futurity and the Derby program. I mean, what they're doing is working. I'm not saying that's the secret sauce or the recipe for every one of them. We've just found a lot of success for it right here in our area.
1: You know, you mentioned it, and I want to dive into that. So your wife, Sheila Ross, yeah, is also an elite competitor in the ladies level 5 division. So what is it like traveling the country together as a mounted shooting power couple? And, you know, do things get competitive at the dinner table? What's that like? Is it a big match?
0: So the great thing about our sport is, of course, we keep track of who the overall winner is at every one of them. Everybody's showing up for that. But it's not the only thing you can win. We separate, there's 4 different divisions that you can join in cowboy mounted shooting. You can be in the men's, the women's, the senior men's, or the senior women's. So at age 50, you have the option to either stay in the open or join the senior division. So the great thing is my wife can show up, and she has 5 wins as a level 5. So she's only 1 win away, and we have been holding our breath every weekend that we take off and leave the house, crossing our fingers, saying, man, I hope this is the match. I hope this is the one right here where she can become the first Lady 6 in the state of Iowa, because we don't have one currently. So I'm cheering her on. I'm her biggest fan. We don't really compete against each other that often. My wife always claims that she's a grandma of 2. We have 4 kids that are grown and out of the house, which gives us the freedom to take off and travel across the country now. But the great thing is my wife says she values her life a lot more than I do, that I have no fear to take off on a 4-year-old and run them as hard as they're ready to go. Once I get them ready, once a horse turns 5 and 6-year-olds and I've got 200 or 300 rounds underneath them where they've run out there, then my wife will throw a leg over them. So she always claims that she's the brains of the operation and I'm the crash test.
1: There you go. If you're just joining us, we're talking to Adam Ross at Travis Quarter Horses. We're talking about Cowboy Mounted Shooting Association. And if you want to check out that family, that's TravisFamilyQuarterHorses.com. And I think my final question for you, as we talked about it, and you mentioned it in this interview, the annual Travis Quarter Horse shoot in Afton, Iowa draws like hundreds of riders into a single pasture every year. So for people who've never seen it, can you describe the atmosphere and the event, and why has it become such a big destination for shooters nationwide?
0: Absolutely. I think the biggest draw to Travis Quarter Horse Shoot is all the competitors. I think this year when we had everybody show up, they had 26 states and 2 countries, including Canada, represented in small town Creston, Iowa this year. When you show up, you can park anywhere you want on the grounds. There's no fee for camping. They're going to put up your horses and any accommodations that you need. If you want to tie your horses to the trailer, if you want to put up electric fence, if you need a stall put up, they're going to treat you like family when you show up here. And that's the thing I love most about living in small town Iowa, is that you can say hi to your neighbors. You can swing in when you need something. And that's the atmosphere that you feel when you show up to Travis Quarter Horses. When you show up to the Travis Quarter Horse Shoot, you feel like you belong there. You feel like you're part of family. And the competition is as tough as it gets anywhere in the country. If you show up to an event in cowboy mounted shooting with 200 people, you're normally at a major event before we get to numbers like that. So to host that at a local level is a really big deal, something that we're super proud of for Iowa CMSA, for our club, and for Travis Quarter Horses alike.
1: Army National Guard veteran, farmer in Iowa, a level 6 CMSA professional, and a competitor, and he also shoots with his wife, Sheila. Adam, I want to thank you for joining Better Horses, and above all, I enjoy coming out and riding with you, and more importantly, we wish you all the best this year, and hope to see you on the road.
0: Thank you very much.
1: All right, everyone, that's Adam Ross with Travis Quarter Horses. 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I want everybody to stay with us. We got more Better Horses coming your way. I'm Ed Adams, and we'll be right back right after these messages.
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4: Hey everyone, this is Subby down here at Wilder RV Weather Center with a look at your weekend SkyTrack weather forecast brought to you by Gary's Towing. If you're in a bind and you need a tow, give them a call at 660-885-HELP. Well, the weekend won't be a washout, but we do have thunderstorms that have to creep back into the forecast for both Saturday and Sunday. A few of those could be on the strong side. Daytime high both days look to be into the upper 80s. Even more rain chances showing up for most of next week.
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6: And you are listening to Better Horses Radio. I'm your host, Ed Adams. We are talking about the equine industry and everything we have going on through it today. And folks, we have a really exciting segment lined up for you. Cowboy mounted shooting is easily one of the fastest growing equestrian sports in the country right now. It blends top-tier horsemanship with extreme precision, speed, and standard old cowboy grit. Well, joining us today is someone who is right into the thick of it all. Not only is she an incredible competitor out there in the arena, tearing up patterns and breaking records, but she's also giving the sport a huge voice. She's the creator and host of the hit podcast Balloon Killers, where she interviews the best horsemen, clinicians, and legends in the mounted shooting world. Please welcome to the show the ultimate balloon killer herself, Chrissy Riley. Chrissy, welcome to Better Horses Radio.
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6: Now, I have to start off with some of the questions here. Your podcast, Balloon Killers, has blown up in the equestrian community. What inspired you to start it, and what is it has been the most surprising thing you've learned when interviewing all the CMSA Hall of Famers like Eddie Miller and Dina Miller?
7: I started the podcast because, first of all, I am obsessed with mounted shooting, like many of us are. As soon as I got into the sport, I quickly became obsessed with it. And I also love listening to podcasts. I travel a lot in my truck to different shoots now. And I wanted to listen to something to do with mounted shooting before shoots so that I could get really amped up and inspired and excited before the shoot. But there really wasn't that much out there. So I decided to start something myself. And I really wanted to learn from the experts. I know that we have a lot of really interesting people in this sport. The sport covers such a wide range of ages. We've got everyone from children all the way up to people in their 70s and 80s. And because of that, we have a lot of different people with a lot of different backgrounds. And I know that I have so much to learn from these people. So I wanted to talk to the people who are really good at the sport and get some top tips from them right before I go into the shooting arena. And I also wanted to learn about their backgrounds. And there's just some really interesting people in this sport. We've got all kinds of people. We've got photographers, videographers. We've got people who make things for mounted shooting, like chinks and holsters.

0: And I just love learning about all of that stuff. So that is why I started it.
1: You know, to tell, let everybody, our listening audience, know that you compete at the level 3 level with your paint horse Bear, and I believe he stands over 17 hands high. What specific traits do you think make a good paint or quarter horse excel in this sport compared to other breeds?
0: Well, my horse is actually called Flint. I do have Mr. Bear, and he's become the notorious Mr. Bear at this point because I've talked about him on my podcast so much that I've actually been riding Flint more recently. He's my 16-2 hand paint. And something that makes him successful at this sport is that he has a really strong hind end. He pushes from his hind end, which gives him that speed. But I also think it's important for our horses to be sort of agile and nimble as well. They need to be able to make those barrel turns. They need to be able to turn quickly through a gate. And sometimes that's actually challenging for Flint because he's 16-2 hands. He's got that really long stride. And so I have to time my patterns really well to make sure that I'm turning him just at the right moment to get him to change lead or to get into that stride as we make those turns. But generally what we're seeing in cowboy mounted shooting in terms of horses is, you know, really strong, solid quarter horses or paint horses who can really push from their hind end and get that speed, but they've also got that agility and nimbleness to move around patterns quickly, particularly in some of those smaller arenas.
1: You know, Chrissy, everyone is wanting to get into mounted shooting, but their biggest fear is usually how their horse will react to gunfire. We all know that. Do you have a go-to, a step-by-step method for introducing a horse to a 45 single action revolver and blanks for the very first time?
0: So I think it's really important to put the horse in a situation where they can be successful and that they can feel like they've won, essentially. And I think it's really important to put horses with other horses. They're herd animals. They really pay attention to what the other horses around them are doing. So I will only ever start horses around pistols with other horses who've already been exposed to gunfire and are comfortable with it, so that the horse that I'm on that's new to it will be reading those other horses and paying attention to how they are responding and will hopefully follow suit and be as calm as they are.
1: You know, letting everybody know there are over 100 official CMSA patterns, and how you can memorize the run on the fly is very difficult. So what is your preparation staying responsive in such high speeds with a pattern you haven't seen go until you get into that arena?
0: I do a lot of visualization. So before I go into the arena, in fact, before I even get on my horse, I take a look at the pattern, and I actually try and take a look at the pattern from lots of different angles. So there are pattern books out there, but of course that's 2D, that's flat. I try and see how the pattern is actually set up, because it can also be set up a little bit differently in each arena. A big arena might have the pattern looking different to it being set up in a small arena. So I start with the book and I take a look at how the book might suggest that I run the pattern. Then I'll go and take a look at it in the arena off my horse. So I'll try and take a look at it from all angles so that I can see how close the balloons are to one side or to the end or where the barrel is. And then once I've got the lay of the land, I start to visualize. I think about the route that I'm going to take based on my horse specifically, like how he runs and the space that he might need to make those turns. I visualize running it in my head. So I imagine myself in the pattern, like I'm living that pattern before it happens. Then when I get on my horse and I'm in the in gate and I'm watching other people run, I'm looking at how close they are and how things look from that angle. And then I feel prepared to go in and run successfully.
1: All right, everyone, I want you to stay with us. We got more Better Horses coming your way. I'm your host, Ed Adams, and we'll be right back right after these messages.
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7: And if you're just joining us, we're talking to Chrissy Riley, an active equine competitor and a prominent media figure in the Cowboy Mounted Shooting Association. I'm glad to have her talking to us. And one of the things, Chrissy, you recently launched the Engate specifically as a mounted shooting 101 guide. What is the single biggest mistake or misconception you see rookie shooters make when they first enter the sport?
8: So I think that a lot of people get very excited about the sport once they first try it. And if their horses do well at the very beginning, it can be very easy to rush into competing. If your horse does well and it's doing well with the gunfire, it can be very easy to just sign up for the main match really quickly. I always recommend taking your time, because while a horse might do really well initially, once you start putting it under pressure, putting it in the arena, it can get a little anxious and things can blow up really quickly. So I think it's really important to take your time. Lots of shoots have what are called demo runs or time only runs, and those will happen after each stage, and they aren't competition. It's not part of the main match, and it's a great opportunity to get your horse into the arena and yourself into the arena in a low stakes environment so that your horse can get used to it without putting that pressure on them of your own anxiety as you compete, but also pushing them to be too anxious too soon.
7: You know, that's a very good point, you know, especially when you're transitioning up the levels. So moving up the ranks at CMSA takes serious grit. We talk to a lot of L6s and M6s out there. And what is your biggest mental and physical hurdle that you had to clear when you're now making through the ranks as an L3 division?
8: I think it has been mental for me. So I actually started to have mental performance coaching last year because I realized that when I go into the arena, I shut down my brain and my body takes over, which is great to a degree, but I can never remember what happened when I've done my run. I can never remember what went wrong or what went right to be able to recreate it or to leave it behind. And so I started doing mental performance coaching so I could really get my mindset right and go into the arena knowing exactly what I'm going to do. And I can pay attention to that whilst I'm running. So one of the things I've really focused on is straight and weight. So the straight part is my arm. I want to go into the pattern with my arm really straight and on my first target. And I want to follow that as I go through the pattern. I want a straight arm on my target. And then weight. When you get anxious, it can be really easy to want to fire too quickly. So I'm telling myself as I'm in the pattern, straight and weight. And I'm making sure that I wait until I have the best angle on each balloon to be hopefully accurate in my shot and pop that balloon, kill that balloon.
7: Yeah. you know, the perfect run. You know, mounted shooting is just a game of split seconds, as you just described.

0: So when you're flying through those targets with that gun in one hand, you're absolutely right. You have to prepare yourself. It is so easy to make mistakes because you're relying on muscle memory in a lot of what you're doing, but your mind has to be really sharp when you're getting through there. So, what's going through your mind right before the timer starts, right before, when I've watched you warm up and I've seen you just take off. So what are you thinking right before you hit that first balloon?
1: I'm thinking about the angle that I'm crossing the timer line at to get to the first balloon. And I'm also thinking about the speed that I have. I want to make sure that when I cross that timer line, I am in exactly the right place to make my first balloon within the least amount of strides. And I want to make sure that my horse is at the speed that I want him to be to take me across the timer line and up to that first balloon. And so those are the two things I'm focusing on, my angle and my speed.
0: Hey, Chrissy, I have to ask you. Now, you and I had a chance to ride together at the Missouri State Fair for cowboy mounted shooting. You went off to Colorado to shoot again just recently. How did that go?
1: So we overnighted from the Missouri State Fair to Colorado for the Colorado State Shoot, and I had the best day that I could have ever had, which was so surprising given that we were both sleep deprived. Both myself and my horse were sleep deprived. But we went into the Colorado Shoot not really expecting too much, just hoping to be clean and to get some points from the leaderboard. We were on fire. We had some of the best runs we've ever had, and we actually won the level three class and got the Colorado State Buckle, which was so exciting.
0: It's an exciting event. Chrissy, it is amazing, and you and I haven't been in it in that long, but it's amazing how this sport has exponentially increasing in popularity more and more. With all of your interviews that you're doing with balloon killers, what do you think the secret sauce is here, why everybody's jumping on cowboy mounted shooting?
1: It's so exciting. It's fast. I mean, what is there not to love about fast horses and guns? Two incredible things together. And it's exciting. I think something else that's really interesting about cowboy mounted shooting is that there are so many different patterns. So you can go multiple days of shooting and never shoot the same pattern twice. And I think that that adds to the engagement and interest level because you don't get bored with it. You're constantly having to think and use your mind as well as use your body as you're shooting.
0: Chrissy Riley, the host of Balloon Killers. You can catch it on your podcast wherever you get your podcast player. And she's a prominent equine competitor and a media figure. I am so glad she came on our show. Chrissy, thank you for joining Better Horses. And above all, we wish you all the best for this year, getting up and going through the ranks of cowboy mounted shooting.
1: Thank you so much. It's been a pleasure.
0: Chrissy Riley, everyone, you can check her out here on our podcast called Balloon Killers. All right, everyone, that wraps up another episode of Better Horses, but the ride doesn't have to end here. 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
7: Stevens, Friday ceremonies at the Pentagon in Arlington, Virginia, honoring lives lost in the September

0: 11th terror attacks 25 years ago. This is President Trump.
1: When future generations come here in 25, 100 or 250 years from now, they will stand in a nation that is free and unyielding in the face of evil.
0: Similar ceremonies taking place at Ground Zero in New York City, also the Flight 93 Memorial in Shanksville, Pennsylvania. Today's a planned NASA SpaceX crewed mission launch to the International Space Station, now delayed.
2: The mission, known as Crew 13, was adjusted late last month after NASA found an oxidizer leak in the propulsion system of the SpaceX Dragon capsule.
0: And that's Fox's Jeff Manasso. 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
10: Good afternoon and happy Friday, everyone. This short week has just flown by. It's been like we've done a complete 360 degrees on the season in just 24 hours. Cool, foggy mornings have returned to west central Missouri after some much-needed rainfall for crops. This rain is very helpful for late soybeans, pastures, livestock water supplies, and topsoil moisture. Although it comes too late to reverse any kind of yield loss already caused by the recent heat and drought, MU Extension Office reported declining soil moisture, smaller soybean seed size, and reduced yield potential before this rain even arrived. Topsoil moisture, pasture conditions, and late soybean moisture stress should also improve sharply, and the rain should greatly reduce the immediate grass field fire threat. With more rain in the forecast for this weekend and next week, this will only help improve what is left to improve. Have a great weekend, everyone, and a huge shout out to Clint Bar and Grill for once again sponsoring today's look at the farm forecast.
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2: 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I'm your host, Jesse Allen. Coming up on this weekend's show, we're going to talk about U.S.-Canada relations. Feels like things are spiraling further out of control, so to speak, getting worse before we hope it gets better. We're going to get some perspective on this from Sean Haney, the host of Real Ag Radio and RealAgriculture.com. He'll be with us coming up after the bottom of the hour. Later in the show, Susan Littlefield will share a conversation she had at the Farm Progress Show with John Bode, the president and CEO of the Corn Refiners Association. Ahead of all that, I'm going to talk farmland values in the region covered by and served by Farm Credit Mid-America. Jennifer Reithman with Farm Credit Mid-America will join us to talk about their latest farmland values benchmark survey. That's coming up in segment two. We're going to get started, though, and take a look at news headlines. And speaking of Farm and Ranch Media, Susan Littlefield, she talked last week about a number of issues, especially related to the cattle industry, with Nebraska Congressman Adrian Smith.
3: I wanted to start out as we talk about this. Obviously, what is going to happen in the expansion of markets and the opportunity for our cattle producers, especially in the state of Nebraska, Congressman, is on everybody's mind. You are working along with Senator Moran and other over 50 colleagues. Let's talk about what you guys are hoping to accomplish as you have sent a letter on to the president to stress the situation.
4: Well, thank you. Nebraska's ranchers, producers in general, continue to recover from the wildfires, obviously historic in size and nature. That wasn't that long ago. And so we still have ongoing drought. Producers need certainty and government announcements that get in the way of that make it even more difficult, more challenging. And so, our 75-year low inventory hovers. And so long-term marketing decisions are needing to be made by producers. We want to make those decisions easier, not more difficult.
3: So having said that, and the constant, we're getting lots of announcements this week, but no real meat to these announcements, I think leaves these cattlemen and women in limbo, not knowing what's going to happen.
4: Right. Well, it can be viewed so many different ways, but fact of the matter is, various announcements, statements, data, other things either add to certainty or take away from it. We need to pursue actions and statements that add to certainty and not undermine it's challenging enough amidst a drought and wildfires. Let's not make it worse.
3: Well, the secretary suggested a beef labeling announcement might come end of week. And I've heard from consumers directly that say, I'm not going to buy beef because I don't know if it's coming from an animal raised here in the States or if it's coming from a foreign country.
4: Yeah, we want to make sure that our products are safe and that consumers are well aware of where the products come from. And

0: Our inspection process is important. We don't want to undermine that. You know, a food safety issue that might come up could be devastating. We don't want to stand in the way of that, of the food safety process that has delivered pretty good results over time. And so, you know, the stringent guidelines that USDA has on, you know, for food safety, ultimately for consumers, but we know when consumers are happy, producers tend to be happy too. So let's pursue policies that consumers benefit from and producers alike.
1: What have you guys heard in regards to maybe this loan possibility for heifer retention?
0: Well, again, I don't want to pursue things that might get in the way of the market. I want to keep an open mind of what policies could be helpful. You know, so producer feedback, I always appreciate hearing from producers themselves. And, I seek that all the time as I travel the district. And, I'll be at the state fair this week. I look forward to seeing producers there, hearing from them. And overall, you know, we want to let the market work.
1: Have you had any Democrats join in with you on all of this?
0: Well, there are concerns, you know, that I've heard from colleagues, you know, whether it's interest in consumers or in interest in producers as well. Obviously, most cattle producing districts and states tend to be more Republican, but I'm always open to hearing from Democrat colleagues as well.
1: Where do you guys expect to go from here? Have you heard any response back from the president from the letter that you sent?
0: I've heard from the White House. Yes, I think they've been hearing a lot from me and my colleagues as well. So there's, you know, we want to work together with the administration to deliver the certainty ultimately for producers. That will help consumers too. So we want to provide consumers with the safe, affordable, and high-quality American beef that they've come to appreciate.
2: Once again, Susan Littlefield talking with Nebraska Congressman Adrian Smith. That conversation happening just ahead of Labor Day last week while Susan was at the Farm Progress Show. And, of course, a lot going on in the beef industry right now. A lot of moving parts. I talked about a number of issues earlier this week with Ethan Lane from the National Cattlemen's Beef Association right here on AOA. You can watch or listen back to that conversation at agricultureofamerica.com. Well, a couple other news notes. Brazil is becoming less of a player in the global corn market as ethanol plant construction continues to expand across that country. Crossroads Co-op Regional Manager Brian Irie says China is driving that shift.
3: China has invested a tremendous amount in Brazilian ethanol, just from the perspective that if they make ethanol in China, they have to ship three vessels of corn to produce the equivalent of one vessel of ethanol. It's much simpler for them to build the ethanol infrastructure in Brazil and only pay freight on one boat of ethanol freight to get it to China. And that's their plan.
2: Brazil and China have been building their economic relationships over the last several years with significant Chinese investment flowing into Brazilian infrastructure. Irie says that dynamic could ultimately work in favor of the American farmer.
3: I think that with Brazil out of the picture and Ukraine's ability to export corn here for the foreseeable future somewhat limited, it's going to be really, really, really good for the U.S. producer as time goes on here.
2: And Irie added as well that it could take a couple of years before that infrastructure comes to fruition, but there are thoughts that $6 corn could return. Again, comments there from Brian Irie with Crossroads Co-op. 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Coming up next here on AOA Weekend Edition, we are going to talk about farmland values in the latest benchmark survey from Farm Credit Mid-America. 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
2: 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All right, now let's have a farmland values conversation, and more specifically, let's look regionally at the latest benchmark survey done by the folks at Farm Credit Mid-America, and they cover a region spanning Indiana, Kentucky, Ohio, Tennessee, as well as parts of Arkansas and Missouri. Joining us right now to talk about some of what we're seeing with farmland values in that region, she is the head of collateral production at Farm Credit Mid-America. Jennifer Reithman is with us here on the show today. Jenny, thanks so much for the time. Appreciate you being here and joining us on Agriculture of America. Hope all is well.
3: Thanks for having me, Jesse. Excited to talk with you.
2: Well, let's maybe start with the 1,000-foot view here. Farmland values across Farm Credit Mid-America's territory increasing a bit during the past year, and that's according to a new benchmark study you guys released a few weeks ago. And to set this up for folks, I know your territory covers residents in Indiana, Kentucky, Missouri, Ohio, Tennessee, Arkansas. So talk about just, for starters, kind of that 1,000-foot overview of what you guys found with a rise in farmland values.
3: Sure, happy to. So yeah, we see an increase in farmland values when we take that 1,000-foot view. But really what matters in real estate is something many of us know, and it's the old adage of location, location, location.

0: there's lots of different stories as we get into those different markets. And really our study continues to find that in our 5-6 state area, we have a split market. When you're in our north and western area, our more row crop predominant areas, we have a market that operates in one pattern. And then as we move south and east, have a few more of those metropolitan areas, our markets are just driven by different competing priorities. And so we see different kinds of behaviors and results there then.
1: Well, let's maybe dive in a little further and break this down more, you know, state by state cases here within the region you guys serve. And however you want to start, if you want to maybe take it from kind of the East and Indiana, and we can work our way around. What are some of the key differences you see when you look within Farm Credit Mid-America's region right now?
0: Yeah, I think each area is fascinating, Jesse, for many different reasons. And so if we think about Indiana, we think historically about row crop and the different trends that go with that right now. And so we do see a flatness in land values happening there, a slight decrease, but on some really high dollar values, you know, what I really call that is more a flattening. And I think our producers are and market participants are just taking a moment to stop and think about the quality, how things fit for their operations and which opportunities align with their goals the most. But then as we look at Ohio, Kentucky, and Tennessee, not all areas the same, but especially as we move east and south, we start to come across more competing demands that drive up some of those farmland values. We've got strong crop markets. We've got row crop producers that are still seeing opportunities close to home and giving those valuable consideration. We also have rural residents and buyers that want to recreate on land and some money right around, especially those metro areas to put. Farmland is a great investment opportunity. It can provide different diversity to different operations. So I think as we move further south into western Tennessee and Arkansas, we start to still see quality irrigated land driving strong demand, but also some balance in those markets that the economies that operate, especially the farmland sector, balance out. So fascinating stories across our whole footprint, Jesse.
1: I think about this, too, as I was looking through the results. One that stood out to me was East Tennessee, recording the largest annual increase in the study at 20.4%. And I immediately go, okay, East Tennessee, I know there's not a lot of agricultural production there, at least on the row crop side. There's maybe more livestock production. So I wonder if that was maybe an area where there was more of that, to your point, recreational use, hunting, et cetera, wooded, you know, properties, things like that. Was that maybe more of a nuance when you look at East Tennessee and that big increase?
0: Jesse, you're on to it. Really, there's just a migration of people to East Tennessee. All of the markets that you just talked about, as well as the Smoky Mountains and cattle being strong markets. And frankly, East Tennessee being just a slightly less expensive alternative to Middle Tennessee for folks that enjoy just that start to the Sun Belt area. There's still seasonality to Tennessee. It's just a very attractive place to live for sure. So yeah, lots of different types of demand that come towards land values in Tennessee.
1: All right. We're having a conversation with Jenny Reithman, head of collateral production at Farm Credit Mid-America. You know, I wonder, too, there's a lot of talk about the overall economy and some of the squeeze that's in the ag economy for, say, row crop producers versus the livestock side. But there's a lot of prevailing talk out there about owning assets, and land, of course, is one of those key assets that people can own. But with the current overall economic picture, are folks maybe scrutinizing their land purchases a little bit more, maybe being a little tougher on buying land as they're looking at things? I mean, is that something you guys picked up on at all in this study?
0: It really is. One of the things we talk about is how different types of buyers define the quality of the land or what features are attractive.

0: attractive to them or not. And so depending on, of course, those areas and the different types of buyers that come to land in that area, you know, different things can really matter or not matter. And what's really interesting to me is that I think folks that are evaluating some of those asset purchases, they really have to define what is important to them, because farmland is not a cheap investment anymore. It's not something that cash flows probably on its own income in many areas. And so I think quality and how people define that, it really matters.
1: All right. Well, as we think about this and what Farm Credit Mid-America is encouraging producers to consider right now and things of that nature, I mean, what would you tell producers after you've spent time looking at all this data, you've heard a lot of these conversations, what do they need to be thinking about the most here throughout the Farm Credit Mid-America region as we head into the final months of this year and look to 27 and beyond?
0: Yeah, so the thing we think about as a team with our producers is trying to be positioned. You only get so many times in a lifetime typically to be able to buy these assets or farmland purchase. And so evaluate your operations goals and positioning. I think sometimes we can get, especially with the grain markets, maybe differently than ag markets, but we can be trying to predict where the markets are going and find a deal or an opportunity. But I talk to folks a lot about just where's your operation going, what are you hoping to accomplish, and trying to evaluate opportunities against those goals.
1: Well, I know you guys conduct this farmland value benchmark study each January and July, and we'll have to check back in with you when we get to the first part of the year and see where things stand with those farmland values in the region. And I know folks can get more information, fcma.com. Jenny, before we let you go, anything else you would add or reiterate to folks here on the show today?
0: No, really appreciate the opportunity and just the opportunity to be able to observe farmland markets. It's a dynamic amount of activity happening out there, and we enjoy getting to talk about it and the opportunity to be with you today, Jesse. So hope to talk to you more soon.
1: Yeah, no, we appreciate your time and expertise. Again, for more information, go to fcma.com. 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Thanks for joining us on AOA. We appreciate the time, Jenny.
0: Thanks, Jesse.
1: You bet. 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All right, coming up next here on AOA Weekend Edition, relations between the U.S. and Canada. Are they arguably at an all-time low? There is a lot going on. It feels like the situation is getting worse rather than getting better when we're talking tariffs and this trade dispute between the two North American countries. We're going to get some perspective from the Canadian side of the conversation. Sean Haney with RealAgriculture.com, host of Real Ag Radio, joins us next for a conversation here on AOA Weekend Edition.
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4: 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Non-payment of debt may lead to additional finance charges or collections activity, including legal action. 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We do not lend money.
1: Well, on Friday was the 25-year anniversary of the terrorist attacks of 9/11. Of course, we remember the nearly 3

0: 30,000 lives lost, and honor the first responders and countless others that were affected that day. And of course, remember the lasting impact that 9/11 had on the United States and the world as a whole. And I think about that day. Everyone, of course, remembers where they were when the terrorist attacks happened and those planes hit the Twin Towers in New York City and the Pentagon, and of course, a plane crashing in a field in Pennsylvania. And I think about this, there are some in our country who don't remember a world before 9/11. That is crazy to think about. But also, I think about how much our world has changed since 9/11. The advances in the internet and technology and the rise of social media and now artificial intelligence and the advancements in agriculture and so much more. But also the changes when it comes to our political discourse in this country. And that has me the most concerned right now as we continue to see just the back and forth and the poor discourse in American politics these days. It just feels like when I think back to all the unity we had as a country immediately following 9/11, that has all gone away. Can we get back to that unity? Hopefully so. I hope folks can start one by one with your neighbors and your community members to reach out that hand and have civil conversations about where our country is headed and the things that are happening that are affecting our everyday lives. More AOA Weekend Edition coming up on the way next.
1: After my
2: step into a place where everybody feels like a regular. 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It's more than just a meal. It's where stories are shared, friendships are made, and neighbors become family. Pull up a chair, catch up with friends, and enjoy that small-town hospitality you just can't find anywhere else. Whether you're passing through or looking to catch up, we'll see you at Clint's Bar and Grill. Good food, good folks. Good times.
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0: 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Well, U.S.-Canada trade tensions continue to worsen, and it just feels like this situation is not finding any end in sight. Let's talk about this and get the latest and get some Canadian perspective. Joining us now, Sean Haney, realagriculture.com, Real Ag Radio. Sean, good to have you with us, my friend. And man, oh man, it just feels like this whole situation, it's getting worse before we hope, presumably, it could get better. I just don't know where things stand. This is a tough one to really look at here with U.S.-Canada relations, Sean.
5: Yeah, you know, it's been pretty heated, similar to some of the temperatures we've been experiencing across a good part of the United States. So, yeah, in some ways, things have really deteriorated. They've escalated. We've seen retaliatory tariffs from Canada. We saw this week the president, threatening even a heightened level. On that threat, then there, of alcohol bans and dairy bans. Then there's even talk in Canada. Canada will have to respond. And this is the trouble that has sort of developed here. But I guess going back, I was reminded from an audience member on our show where back to the spring. This is kind of sort of predictable. This is how the NAFTA renegotiation kind of went in some mm-hmm. ways, where things have to get worse before they do get better. I guess what's been not very encouraging is the fact that there hasn't been a lot of inclination for the two sides to have those kind of talks to get back to the table. And what's happened here, and I think one of the things that is kind of misunderstood

0: concerned that this situation deteriorates further at a time where, especially in the cropping sector, profitability is a major, major concern for a lot of farmers across North America.
1: No, and that's an excellent point. And to your comment about the negotiating table, it feels like we set it on fire and threw it out the window at this point here, because things are just getting worse. As you mentioned, more tariffs back and forth. But, you know, I'm curious about this, and I love your take here. Something that, well, two things. One that I think has been talked about a lot is, and you kind of alluded to it, the ag equipment space. We, know there's a lot of companies that do cross-border work. They have facilities in Canada, facilities in the U.S. They're very concerned about these tariffs and what that's going to mean for their equipment manufacturing and things like that. But then number two on this is the fertilizer component. I don't feel like that's been talked about enough, but U.S. farmers rely a lot on Canadian potash, for instance. I mean, there's some really big challenges here when it comes to agriculture and how interconnected we are here in North America, and especially between the U.S. and Canada, Sean.
0: Yeah, when we have 86% of the potash that is used in the Midwest comes from the province of Saskatchewan, that should hold your attention. But at the same time, there's a significant amount of phosphorus that comes out of the U.S. and goes into Canada. And I've had to remind a lot of Canadians that, you know, this idea of, you know, how we'll like fix Trump is we'll put an export tax on potash or Canadian energy that's coming out of a province like Alberta, and I remind them that, well, that may make you feel good, but the reality is that there are, because of the integrated supply chains and how integrated these economies are, every single retaliatory idea you come up with, there is a corresponding or connected response that will provide significant hurt. And to your point about companies doing business on both sides of the border, it's very common, especially with the equipment manufacturers, short lines, and some of the OEMs. I think the weekend's discussion about Bombardier and President Trump, who really does have a fascination with airplanes, he's one of the best Boeing salespeople that is out in the market for sure. but I think that situation was very telling, because it tells companies there really isn't a solution. And what I mean by that is Bombardier is a good example, Canadian-based company, large employer in Quebec. They're doing it right. They have obviously Canadian manufacturing. It's a Canadian company. But they've got 3,000 U.S. employees. 500 of them are in the U.S. headquarters in Wichita. All of the planes that are built in Canada, for example, they're supplied by U.S. jet engine manufacturers out of Indiana and Arizona. So as the U.S. tries to reshore manufacturing, Bombardier is an example of a company that is investing in U.S. manufacturing, is investing in U.S. jobs, but it's still not good enough. And so what is the tell for companies? Hold back, don't invest at this time in either country, because the level of uncertainty is so high. If you want to focus on the equipment manufacturers, I think, you know, farmers are one thing in how they're impacted. I think the equipment manufacturers, because of the focus on steel and aluminum, have been much more impacted by this trade battle than farmers have. And trying to figure, you know, it's one thing, you can front load as much steel as you want into either country, but eventually, the longer this goes on, that you run out of that supply. And then we test, you know, how much is a company willing to impact their earnings versus passing it on, and then farmers get angry. I think equipment manufacturers are very much impacted by whether it's the threat of uncertainty or it's the reality of some of these 50% tariffs that are in place.
1: Well, thinking about this, and I'm glad you said it earlier, because it feels like that, you know, with Canada and Mexico, they both, you know, there's that urge to push back on the Trump administration a bit here. I just wonder, you know, when could this potentially get better? And I don't have a seat at the table in these negotiations, obviously, but is it something where we're going to have to wait till after the midterms, after the Trump administration? I know that they want to try and find a deal that works here, potentially, for the USMCA, and everyone in agriculture wants us to do no harm to the USMCA outside of a few maybe tweaks to revise the deal, but I guess, you know, what's the mood in Canada? I mean, could we see something happen here sooner than later, or is this going to drag out over the next couple of years, Sean?
0: Well, I don't think anybody really knows. I could paint you a narrative where this goes on past.

0: past the current Trump administration, I could paint you a narrative where it's fixed over the weekend. Yeah. That's the real difficulty here and the heightened level of uncertainty. When the talks broke a couple Fridays ago, it's been really unclear. Both sides had kind of different stories on what broke the talks up. What was real, what was just sort of internal political marketing, so to speak. There is a lot of concern on the Canadian front that some of the asks really question Canada's sovereignty going forward, which ties into a very sensitive subject about the 51st state comments. And so there's a lot of pushback in Canada right now. I heard from the audience yesterday. I had put out a post on X about how, like, let's put the shenanigans away and let's get back to the negotiating table. And I had people telling me, questioning whose side are you on? Like that's the stage of where we are with some people on this topic. And I think the best thing is for the two sides to get back to the table and work this out. Now, there aren't official talks happening, but that doesn't mean there's not back channel talks also at play. One of the complexities here, and we found this out on that Friday where the talks broke down, is that some of the tariffs, whether it's Section 220, 223 or 338 or whatever, 301, they cross different departments of the U.S. administration. And so it's not just all about USTR Ambassador Greer trying to negotiate. It also involves people like Commerce Secretary Lutnick, who has he's more in the Peter Navarro kind of camp of the administration, really doesn't see value in the relationship with Canada much at all. At least that's how he talks in public. That presents some challenges for Ambassador Greer, who I honestly think seems quite reasonable. And when I hear him talk about some of the things that need to be fixed, I think the reality is he is there to negotiate a deal that everybody can live with and be happy with. Obviously, there is some pretty contentious issues on steel, aluminum, autos, and forestry that need to be worked through. Dairy has obviously come up a lot.
1: Yep.
0: The rumor was that Canada was kind of following along and going to accommodate the U.S. on that request as a relatively small issue relative to the other ones. But you look at this retaliatory situation, Jesse. I'm not even sure U.S. dairy is happy about this. The second largest market for U.S. dairy products is Canada. It's $1.3 billion a year. Now, obviously, they see an opportunity to increase that, but it's a pretty significant market. So the idea that Canada doesn't allow any U.S. dairy products into the Canadian market is simply just not true. The potential ban on Canadian dairy products coming into the U.S., that's about a $300 million export market, mainly whey proteins, at a time where there's a lot of talk about whey protein shortage because the consumer has such demand right now and a thirst for protein. We're putting protein into cookies and crackers and everything. So I think even for the dairy camp, the current state of affairs has to be somewhat concerning.
1: I couldn't agree more. And I just think about how interconnected we are here in North America with trade and transportation and so much more that I think you, me, and everyone related to agriculture just hopes that we get this figured out sooner rather than later, because it's getting to be, silly. And to your point, they need to get back to the negotiating table. I couldn't agree with you more. Sean Haney, realagriculture.com, Real Ag Radio. We're up against the clock. Thanks for joining us. We'll have to get you back on in a couple of weeks and see where things stand, my friend. Appreciate you being on the show with us.
0: Hey, thanks so much for having me. I really appreciate it.
1: You bet. Anytime. Sean Haney with Real Ag Radio joining us here on AOA Weekend Edition, presented by Cenex. 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We'll be back with more here on AOA right after this.
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1: 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Well, at the Farm Progress Show, Susan Littlefield sat down for a conversation with John Bodie, the president and CEO of the Corn Refiners Association. Let's hear their conversation right now on AOA Weekend Edition.

0: misunderstandings maybe about what the Corn Refiners Association is all about and who they represent. So, John, as we start our conversation, I think that's where we need to start. Give us some background about what CRA is all about.
1: CRA is an industry of chemical engineering that thrives in the U.S. because no one in the world produces carbohydrates as efficiently as the American corn farmer. So our industry is making ingredients for uses in foods, pharmaceuticals, medical devices, industrials. It's all over the place. I've heard estimates that 70% of the products sold in the supermarket have refined corn ingredients.
0: You're not talking, you know, biotechnology that's, you know, made from non-food particles to go into what you guys are doing. This is the God-given kernel of corn and the science that's behind it to bring us some great opportunities.
1: That's right. It's biomanufacturing. So precision fermentation. Fermentation's been used in food making for thousands of years. And it's just that the science has advanced so it can be done with so much more precision and produce exactly what is wanted. And there's innovation there, as there is everywhere else in agriculture. And because of that, we keep getting better. And biomanufacturing is increasingly important. The U.S. is identified as a key technology for national security purposes, and China did that about 20 years ago.
0: Let's talk about the bioeconomy side of all of this and what it means for the American farmer.
1: The bioeconomy is the growth opportunity for American agriculture. You know, we American farmers are so efficient. They are so good that we can outproduce our market. And so the growth opportunities are in the bioeconomy, and there are environmental imperatives to advance that. And of course, getting back to biomanufacturing is important for national security purposes.
0: And that has been a hot topic as of late.
1: Yes, it has. And it's interesting, there are even ways that we can't even talk about because we're not oriented toward producing a lot of bioweapons, but if you don't have the technology, you're not good on the technology, you can't do a good job of keeping track of whether others are complying with their treaty obligations. So that's important. Also munitions, things that go boom, that matters a lot. And we should not be relying on China for some of the necessary parts of our munitions.
0: USMCA is such a vital role in it. I think it's very easy to forget that there are borders. You know, we talk about borders, we talk about dealing with China, we talk about dealing, seeing what happens in Ukraine with Russia. We forget sometimes Canada and Mexico become such a part of this North American family that it's sometimes easy to forget. We've got three separate governments that are all trying to talk food, all trying to talk agriculture, with this USMCA that's kind of dead in the water, per se.
1: You are on the money. You know, I think it's very interesting. I've been going to Mexico and for all these negotiations. I'm a clear advisor, so I get to do that. It's interesting. There are three democracies, but three very different forms of democracy. And they that really plays out in how the different governments have approached the challenges. But overall, we have a North American integrated market, and because of that, North America is the most food secure region of the world. We have complementary trade that few others enjoy.
0: Talk about how corn, though, works into what you're seeing with USMCA and how the folks that are members of corn refiners look at USMCA.
1: Well, when you look at USMCA big picture, the U.S. is a major exporter of grains, corn, beans, and livestock. So the grains support the livestock industry, and we are the best in the world at that. And Mexico has lost lost a tremendous number of corn farmers since NAFTA, and that's because we are simply so much more efficient. And we are using more of the fresh produce from Mexico.
0: It's a win-win, really.
1: It is a win-win, and Purdue recently did a study, and they found that the average American household saves $700 a year because of

0: USMCA and its predecessor.
1: Wow. I heard a rumor about you that the sun is setting on your role.
0: My days are numbered, yes.
1: That you're going to be retiring?
0: I am. I think there are Caribbean islands that need my attention.
1: I'm liking this thinking process that you're going. But let's look at the time that you've had in this industry and how things have changed for the good, maybe some not so good. What has been your biggest takeaways? You kind of sit back. I'm not going to say recliner because, John, I cannot see you slowing down and sitting in a recliner. But looking back, what have you seen as some of the biggest changes?
0: Well, you know, I have been blessed because I always get to work on the food side as well as the agriculture production side. And to me, what's really interesting, when I first started paying attention, it was the 1960s. And the disposable income of Americans, one of every $7 went for groceries. Today, it's one of every $20 goes for groceries. So our income's growing. And food and the efficiency of agriculture is a big part of that because eating is a hard habit to break. So we've got to have enough food. But that has freed up growth in other parts of the economy. And our agricultural system is so efficient, keeps getting better because of innovation. What I think is the recurring theme through that entire time is how innovation has made American agriculture so much better and play a real service to the economy and consumers.
1: John, thanks for stopping by. Anything else you want to add?
0: It's always a pleasure to talk with you. Thank you so much.
2: 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We're out of time here on AOA Weekend Edition presented by Cenex. Have a great rest of your weekend. I'm Jesse Allen. We'll talk to you on Monday.
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14: President Trump is weighing in on the escalating trade war with Canada.
15: The United States has been ripped off for 50 years by Canada. We don't need their product, and they need our product. They do all of their business almost with us, and we do very little with them.
14: The president speaking from Dublin, Ireland, where he met with his Irish counterpart. An arrest in Mississippi following the death of Tasia Fortune. The mother of four was found hanging from a tree behind a vacant house in Jackson.
16: This case remains active and additional arrests will be pending as our investigators continue.

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1: Police Chief Rochelle Brackney, Jacques Ratliff has been taken into custody. Autopsy results still pending. 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
9: Hey everyone, this is Subby down here at Wilder RV Weather Center. Look at your weekend SkyTrack weather forecast brought to you by Clint's Bar & Grill in downtown Calhoun, where good food and friends meet up. Stop in for some hometown hospitality. Well, the weekend won't be a washout, but we do have thunderstorms that have creeped back into our forecast for both Saturday and Sunday. A few of those could be on the strong side. Daytime highs both days look to be into the upper 80s. Even more rain chances showing up for most of next week.
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14: 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They are located in both Clinton and Yuri. Well, the weekend won't be a washout, but we do have thunderstorms as they creep back up into our forecast for both Saturday and Sunday. A few of those could be on the strong side. Daytime high both days look to be into the upper 80s. Even more rain chances showing up for most of next week.
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2: I'm Paul Stevens. President Trump in Ireland for talks about trade and economic concerns.
3: We heard the president wrap up those remarks at the U.S. ambassador's residence and really speaking to a multitude of different topics, especially trade tensions and the relationship between the U.S. and Ireland.
2: Fox says Alex Hogan in Dublin. Mr. Trump set to watch some of the Irish Open golf tournament on a course that he owns, of course, off the Atlantic coast. A man is arrested in Jackson, Mississippi in the hanging death of a young black mother of four. The suspect ID'd as Jacques Ratliff.
4: Our investigators will continue to examine the evidence, follow leads, continue to conduct interviews, pursuing any additional information.
2: Jackson Police Chief Rochelle Brackney, the 29-year-old victim, Taisha Fortune, found dead August 3rd, hanging in the backyard of a property in Jackson. 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
2: Hey everyone, this is Subby down here at Wilder RV Weather Center with a look at your weekend SkyTrack weather forecast brought to you by Gary's Towing. If you're in a bind and you need a tow, give them a call at 660-885-HELP. Well, the weekend won't be a washout, but we do have thunderstorms that have to creep back into the forecast for both Saturday and Sunday. A few of those could be on the strong side. Daytime high both days look to be into the upper 80s. Even more rain chances showing up for most of next week.
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1: 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And look at your weekend SkyTrack weather forecast brought to you by Clint's Bar and Grill in downtown Calhoun, where good food and friends meet up. Stop in for some hometown hospitality. Well, the weekend won't be a washout, but we do have thunderstorms that have creeped back into our forecast for both Saturday and Sunday. A few of those could be on the strong side. Daytime highs both days look to be into the upper 80s. Even more rain chances showing up for most of next week.
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2: Sweet.
3: Pam Puso. The Iran war and trade tensions, some of the topics touched on by President Trump, who is in Ireland.
4: Trump met with Ireland's president, Catherine Colonna, and the Taoiseach of the prime minister, Micheál Martin. The president wading into one of Ireland's most politically sensitive questions, telling the press he would love to see Irish reunification.
3: That's Fox's Alex Hogan in Dublin. When asked about the war with Iran, the president said it will work out fine. Fox's Trey Yingst is on an aircraft carrier.
5: We are on the USS George Washington in the Arabian Sea, the area of operation for CENTCOM right now in the war against Iran. And there has been quite a bit of activity. Last night, we saw nighttime operations of jets taking off.
3: The president predicting the war could end after the midterm elections. 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

0: D. What's going on, everyone? 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They are located in both Clinton and Eury. Well, the weekend won't be a washout, but we do have thunderstorms as they creep back up into our forecast for both Saturday and Sunday. A few of those could be on the strong side. Daytime highs both days look to be into the upper 80s. Even more rain chances showing up for most of next week.
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6: Hey everyone, this is Subby down here at Wilder RV Weather Center with a look at your weekend SkyTrack weather forecast brought to you by Gary's Towing. If you're in a bind and you need a tow, give them a call at 660-885-HELP. For the weekend, won't be a washout, but we do have thunderstorms that have to creep back into the forecast for both Saturday and Sunday. A few of those could be on the strong side. Daytime high both days look to be into the upper 80s. Even more rain chances showing up for most of next week.
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2: Stevens, President Trump in Ireland for talks about trade and economic concerns.
3: I'm pleased to say that Ireland is now the sixth largest source of foreign direct investment in the United States, with nearly $392 billion invested in 2025.
2: The president also catching some of the Irish Open golf tournament being held at a course that he owns. Meantime, leaders from China, Russia, and Iran, others meeting in India this weekend.
4: This is a summit of the so-called BRICS countries, a group of 11 nations, some of which are historically or currently adversarial to the United States. The host is India, whose leader hopes to stabilize relations with China. Big issues on the agenda include Iran's conflict with the U.S. and the effective closure of the Strait of Hormuz.
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0: Here's what's coming up this month at the Eagles. Texas Hold'em on Saturday, the 5th and the 19th, beginning at 3 p.m. Kansas City Chiefs football on Monday the 14th and Sunday the 20th and 27th. 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And karaoke every Wednesday night beginning at 5:30. 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
3: Hey everyone, this is Subby down here at Wilder RV Weather Center. And look at your weekend SkyTrack weather forecast brought to you by Clint's Bar and Grill in downtown Calhoun, where good food and friends meet up. Stop in for some hometown hospitality. Well, the weekend won't be a washout, but we do have thunderstorms that have creeped back into our forecast for both Saturday and Sunday. A few of those could be on the strong side. Daytime highs both days look to be into the upper 80s. Even more rain chances showing up for most of next week.
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8: What's going on, everyone? 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They are located in both Clinton and Urick. Well, the weekend won't be a washout, but we do have thunderstorms as it creeps back up into our forecast for both Saturday and Sunday. A few of those could be on the strong side. Daytime highs both days look to be into the upper 80s. Even more rain chances showing up for most of next week.
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2: President Trump was in Dublin, Ireland this morning meeting with officials and business leaders.
3: I'm pleased to say that Ireland is now the sixth largest source of foreign direct investment in the United States with nearly $392 billion invested in 2025.
2: The president now attending the Irish Open at his oceanfront golf course in Ireland, marching toward the midterms.
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2: Senate Republican Tim Scott speaking to Fox News. 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
9: Hey everyone, this is Subby down here at Wilder RV Weather Center. We'll look at your weekend SkyTrack weather forecast brought to you by Gary's Towing. If you're in a bind and you need a tow, give them a call at 660-885-HELP. Well, the weekend won't be a washout, but we do have thunderstorms that have to creep back into the forecast for both Saturday and Sunday. A few of those could be on the strong side. Daytime high both days look to be into the upper 80s. Even more rain chances showing up for most of next week.
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6: Hey everyone, this is Subby down here at Wilder RV Weather Center. Look at your weekend SkyTrack weather forecast brought to you by Clint's Bar and Grill in downtown Calhoun, where good food and friends meet up. Stop in for some hometown hospitality. Well, the weekend won't be a washout, but we do have thunderstorms that have creeped back into our forecast for both Saturday and Sunday. A few of those could be on the strong side. Daytime highs both days look to be into the upper 80s. Even more rain chances showing up for most of next week.

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2: Paul Stevens, President Trump in Ireland for talks about trade and world issues.
3: Conversations and topics ranging on a variety of issues from trade tensions to the conflict with Iran, Gaza, as well as Ireland's neutrality in a lot of these conflicts. So the president in the morning at the ambassador's residence met with business leaders and spoke to the press, calling this relationship fantastic.
2: Fox's Alex Hogan. Mr. Trump also taking in the Irish Open at a golf course he owns. An arrest in Jackson, Mississippi in the tree-hanging death of a young black mother of four, the suspect Jacques Ratliff.
4: This case remains active and additional arrests will be pending as our investigators continue to follow the evidence wherever it leads.
2: Jackson Police Chief Rochelle Brackney. 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
8: 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They are located in both Clinton and Eury. Well, the weekend won't be a washout, but we do have thunderstorms as they creep back up into our forecast for both Saturday and Sunday. A few of those could be on the strong side. Daytime highs both days look to be into the upper 80s. Even more rain chances showing up for most of next week.
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9: Hey everyone, this is Subby down here at Wilder RV Weather Center with a look at your weekend SkyTrack weather forecast brought to you by Gary's Towing. If you're in a bind and you need a tow, give them a call at 660-885-HELP. Well, the weekend won't be a washout, but we do have thunderstorms that have to creep back into the forecast for both Saturday and Sunday. A few of those could be on the strong side. Daytime high both days look to be into the upper 80s. Even more rain chances showing up for most of next week.
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0: Stay off the wall, don't think, just talk. Pray no one says a name I miss. I'm drunk here in the bathroom light. 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
2: We just get started.
3: And Roberts. President Trump visits Ireland to meet with officials and attend the Irish Open at his golf course, but touches a nerve when he comments on one topic. Fox's Alex Hogan.
4: The president wading into one of Ireland's most politically sensitive questions, telling the press he would love to see Irish reunification.
3: The president talked about many other issues, including the war with Iran, saying that he believes it will end after the midterm elections.
5: They're trying to hold out as long as they can to complicate the election.
3: Saudi Arabia shuts down a crucial oil export pipeline after a series of attacks the kingdom says came from Iraq. And the CEO of Anthropic calls for slower AI development after a former employee raised worldwide alarm, saying AI could kill all of humanity by the end of the decade. 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
8: Hey everyone, this is Subby down here at Wilder RV Weather Center. And look at your weekend SkyTrack weather forecast brought to you by Clint's Bar and Grill in downtown Calhoun, where good food and friends meet up. Stop in for some hometown hospitality. Well, the weekend won't be a washout, but we do have thunderstorms that have creeped back into our forecast for both Saturday and Sunday. A few of those could be on the strong side. Daytime highs both days look to be into the upper 80s. Even more rain chances showing up for most of next week.
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6: What's going on, everyone? 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They are located in both Clinton and Eury. Well, the weekend won't be a washout, but we do have thunderstorms as they creep back up into our forecast for both Saturday and Sunday. A few of those could be on the strong side. Daytime high both days look to be into the upper 80s. Even more rain chances showing up for most of next week.
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1: And roll tape in 3, 2, 1, action.
2: News. I'm Jane Fergus. President Trump spoke about Ireland's investments in the U.S. during his visit to Dublin today.
3: I'm pleased to say that Ireland is now the sixth largest source of foreign direct investment in the United States, with nearly $392 billion invested in 2025.
2: Trump also did not stay neutral when talking about a unified Ireland, saying it would be a, quote, great thing. Michigan Republican Senate nominee Mike Rogers and Democratic nominee Abdul El-Sayed campaigning today at the football game between the Michigan Wolverines and the Oklahoma Sooners. Sayed has a connection to the University of Michigan.
4: He is a University of Michigan alum, and he's out here today, too. Sayed has said football is full of toxic masculinity.
2: Fox's Alexis McAdams. 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

Hey everyone, this is Subby down here at Wilder RV Weather Center with a look at your weekend SkyTrack weather forecast brought to you by Gary's Towing. If you're in a bind and you need a tow, give them a call at 660-885-HELP. Well, the weekend won't be a washout, but we do have thunderstorms that have to creep back into the forecast for both Saturday and Sunday. A few of those could be on the strong side. Daytime high both days look to be into the upper 80s. Even more rain chances showing up for most of next week.

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3: Hey everyone, this is Subby down here at Wilder RV Weather Center. And look at your weekend SkyTrack weather forecast brought to you by Clint's Bar and Grill in downtown Calhoun, where good food and friends meet up. Stop in for some hometown hospitality. Well, the weekend won't be a washout, but we do have thunderstorms that have creeped back into our forecast for both Saturday and Sunday. A few of those could be on the strong side. Daytime highs both days look to be into the upper 80s. Even more rain chances showing up for most of next week.
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3: Fox News, I'm Carmen Roberts. A new battlefield is forming in the Middle East between the Iranian-backed Houthis and Saudi Arabia as President Trump visits Ireland. In Dublin, he praised growing cooperation between the U.S. and Ireland as trade, not war, takes center stage.
4: Our relationship with you is fantastic, actually, fantastic. And despite what you did to us on trade, you know what I'm talking about.
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0: 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You people did very well. 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
1: 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And Mississippi police arrest a man in the death of a black woman found hanging from a tree last month. 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
3: What's going on, everyone? 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They are located in both Clinton and Eury. Well, the weekend won't be a washout, but we do have thunderstorms as they creep back up into our forecast for both Saturday and Sunday. A few of those could be on the strong side. Daytime highs both days look to be into the upper 80s. Even more rain chances showing up for most of next week.
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6: Hey everyone, this is Subby down here at Wilder RV Weather Center. We'll look at your weekend SkyTrack weather forecast brought to you by Gary's Towing. If you're in a bind and you need a tow, give them a call at 660-885-HELP. Well, the weekend won't be a washout, but we do have thunderstorms that have to creep back into the forecast for both Saturday and Sunday. A few of those could be on the strong side. Daytime high both days look to be into the upper 80s. Even more rain chances showing up for most of next week.
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10: 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And look at your weekend SkyTrack weather forecast brought to you by Clint's Bar and Grill in downtown Calhoun, where good food and friends meet up. Stop in for some hometown hospitality. Well, the weekend won't be a washout, but we do have thunderstorms that have creeped back into our forecast for both Saturday and Sunday. A few of those could be on the strong side. Daytime highs both days look to be into the upper 80s. Even more rain chances showing up for most of next week.
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2: What's going on, everyone? 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They are located in both Clinton and Eury. Well, the weekend won't be a washout, but we do have thunderstorms as they creep back up into our forecast for both Saturday and Sunday. A few of those could be on the strong side. Daytime highs both days look to be into the upper 80s. Even more rain chances showing up for most of next week.
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2: Fox News, I'm Carmen Roberts. President Trump was in Dublin, Ireland this morning to meet with officials and business leaders.
3: I'm pleased to say that Ireland is now the sixth largest source of foreign direct investment in the United States, with nearly $392 billion invested in 2025.
2: And the president is now attending the Irish Open at his golf course. As the president maintains the war with Iran will likely end after the midterm elections, U.S. Central Command says the naval blockade is working.
4: CENTCOM says they've now redirected 100 commercial vessels. They have blocked Iranian ports, but the Iranians are still trying to hit warships in this area.
2: Fox's Trey Yingst. And Oklahoma State stuns number 6 Oregon 39-31, ending the Cowboys' 21-game losing streak against major opponents. 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

Hey everyone, this is Subby down here at Wilder RV Weather Center with a look at your weekend SkyTrack weather forecast brought to you by Gary's Towing. If you're in a bind and you need a tow, give them a call at 660-885-HELP. Well, the weekend won't be a washout, but we do have thunderstorms that have to creep back into the forecast for both Saturday and Sunday. A few of those could be on the strong side. Daytime high both days look to be into the upper 80s. Even more rain chances showing up for most of next week.

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3: If you see me in the morning, I tell you it's important to understand I'm just a little sick. That's why my eyes are kind of red. I probably ought to stay in bed. This old world can knock you down right quick.

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1: 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They are located in both Clinton and Eury. Well, the weekend won't be a washout, but we do have thunderstorms as they creep back up into our forecast for both Saturday and Sunday. A few of those could be on the strong side. Daytime highs both days look to be into the upper 80s. Even more rain chances showing up for most of next week.
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1: News. I'm Jane Fergus. The conflict between the U.S. and Iran is escalating. Fox's Trey Yingst is aboard the USS Washington warship in the Arabian Sea.
2: Things are changing very rapidly. Iran has ramped up attacks on U.S. warships, and that is the reason that these sailors and pilots continue to fly these critical missions in the area of operation.
1: The George W. Bush aircraft carrier is also deployed to the area. Russian President Vladimir Putin issuing a blunt warning to any European countries who are thinking of sending troops to Ukraine, saying it would mean war with Russia.
3: Earlier this month, French President Macron said 26 of Ukraine's allies have pledged to deploy troops as a reassurance force once fighting ends with Russia.
1: It's Fox's Jill Nato. 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
0: another. After another. Back with more of today's country on 95.3 MyKDKD.